0: Back in 1610, when Galileo posited that in reality, the Earth revolved around the Sun, not the other way round, the world branded him a heretic. His truth offended the comfortable order of things. But reality doesn't bend to opinion. It just waits for eyes willing to see. Hi, I'm Bernie Diamond, and welcome again to Fresh. Some truths taste like medicine. They're bitter, unpleasant. They sting on the way down, and yet still manage to heal what's sick on the inside. And that's the thing with Jesus. He doesn't soften truth to keep us happy. He tells it straight, even when it shocks us. One day, he was teaching a huge crowd. Everything was going fine, until he said something utterly outrageous. "Those who eat my body and drink my blood live in me and I in them." Now, to us, that perhaps sounds symbolic, but to them it sounded grotesque. They couldn't handle it. John chapter 6, beginning at verse 66. After Jesus said these things, many of his followers left and stopped following him. Jesus asked the 12 apostles, "Do you want to leave too?" Simon Peter answered him, "Lord, where would we go? You have the words that give eternal life. We believe in you. We know that you are the Holy One from God." Peter didn't stay because everything made sense. He stayed because he discovered there was nowhere else to find real life. What is it that Jesus has said or done that offends you, that makes you squirm, that has you turning and running for the hills? When he says something that cuts across your comfort, your opinions, your pride, do you turn away or lean in? Because the most difficult words of Jesus are often the very ones that set us free. That's God's word, fresh for you today. Yeah, there is such power in the word of God, power to change lives. Hey, power to change your life. That's why I'd so love to send you these fresh devotional messages every day. 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
1: Fruit of the Spirit. But the Holy Spirit produces this kind of fruit in our lives: love, joy, peace, patience, kindness, goodness, faithfulness, gentleness, and self-control. There is no law against these things. Galatians 5:22-23. When my oldest niece was just a young girl, I worked on a craft with her one day. We cut out fruit shapes from differently colored construction paper, and we made 9 pieces of fruit. On each piece, I wrote the words: love, joy, peace, patience, kindness, goodness, faithfulness, and self-control. On top of each piece, we made a small enough hole so that we could put a colorful yarn through it and hang it up on the wall. We had fun doing that together. And while we worked, we sang the words to this Bible verse from Galatians, words I had memorized. While I remember the words to the verse well, there may be times in my walk with the Lord when the fruit of the Spirit is not so evident in my life, like when a vehicle cuts me off in traffic or when someone speaks to me harshly. I won't say anything out loud, but in my mind, I do. Suddenly, I realize that this thought was not loving or forgiving. But when I allow the Holy Spirit to have His way, He lives through me and my attitude changes. My old attitude, which wants to talk, think, or act in a way that is sinful, is challenged by God's gentle, loving, changing power and the fruit of the Spirit. And there is no law against that.
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1: If you feel like a stereotype, when you're lost in the maze of this life, if you look in the mirror, wishing that the path was a little bit clearer, when your heart is beating fast, you fall in love, but the love just don't last. If you're lost and lonely, hoping for a new start, different kind of story.

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2: How do you do? Sowing and reaping are fundamental to life, whether it's produce or what we produce with our behavior. We reap what we sow. Moral and spiritual principles follow the same law, yet many people think they can sow rebellion and still reap a happy life. That's a deception from the enemy of our souls, as the man in this story discovered when his heart and mind and life were unshackled. This is Unshackled, life-changing true stories that proclaim the good news dramatized and produced in Chicago by Pacific Garden Mission. After dark, homeless people are much more vulnerable, so Pacific Garden Mission keeps the porch light burning and the doors open for anyone who needs shelter. And since 1877, the oldest continuously operating rescue mission in the country has welcomed street people with the good news, giving them nourishing meals, a change of clothing, and a safe place to sleep, and all without charge, all with the help of caring friends. Even medical and dental treatment are offered free to those in need. Through love and counsel, through prayers and helping hands, lives are being changed at the old lighthouse every day. Like the man in this story, those who are unshackled carry the light of the world to others. Now for broadcast around the earth, here is program number 2561 in the series Unshackled, the program that makes you face yourself and think.
3: Let's roll another joint. That new bag's pretty good stuff.
4: Oh, man, primo. I want to buy some for myself.
3: Colombian gold this time.
4: Hey, how much you got left, Bill?
3: Oh, 5 pounds. Won't last long. See what I'm saying? Someone wants to buy a lid already.
4: At 2 o'clock in the morning?
3: Hey, man, anytime. It's party time.
5: Hey, who is it?
3: Can't tell. He's got his thumb over the peephole.
6: Where's the weed?
3: Hey, what?
6: Gun is real, jerk. Where's the weed?
3: Back there.
6: Hit the floor!
5: What are you guys doing? Is this like a joke?
6: Oh, you want to find out? Okay, now where's the metal box?
3: What do you mean, metal box?
6: I ain't playing games. Where's the metal box?
3: What do you mean, metal box?
6: I'll blow your head off if you don't tell me now.
2: At the age of 20, the young man in our story had been dealing drugs for years. And the thing he feared most had come upon him. Robbery at gunpoint. Worse lay ahead for him. It all began when he was 3 and his father walked out of his life. His path of self-destruction ended when he received something he didn't deserve. This is the true story of Bill Glover right now on Unshackled.
7: The 3 of us, my mother, my older sister, and I, lived in poverty after Dad left. I was always ashamed of our living conditions, which resulted in feelings of inferiority for many years. We had no transportation and existed on welfare in a one-bedroom house in Detroit. Starving for a father as a young boy, I'd visit a kind black neighbor and called him Daddy. When I was 7, we moved to Troy, Michigan, across from a church that owned the house we rented. The congregation looked after us, and I often visited them.
3: Hi, Miss Smith.
8: Billy, come on in. How's your mouth healing up?
3: Oh, yeah, thanks. I can talk better now.
8: Yeah, it's looking pretty good. How many stitches did you have altogether?
3: 36.
8: Gracious. Bicycles can be dangerous.
3: Yeah, when you hit potholes at top speed, they are.
8: Oh, how about a glass of milk, Billy?
3: Oh, yeah, sure.
8: Sometimes we have to learn the hard way, don't we? How are your teeth staying put?
3: Well, I'm glad Mom ran out and found them.
8: God kept them from being broken when they were knocked out.
3: Yeah, and the dentist said they were perfect when he stuck them back in.
8: Oh, God was watching over you, Billy.
3: Good thing someone was home to take me to the clinic.
8: The whole church was praying for you. Looks to me like God answered our prayers.
7: We moved when I was 14 and left Mrs. Smith and our other Christian neighbors and their influence behind. Mother worked nights and my sister drifted into drugs, rock music and partying with friends.

0: They kept urging me to drink, so one night I did, but the taste was so awful I went to my bedroom and poured it out the window.
1: Hey, Phil, how'd you like that beer?
2: Oh, yeah, it was okay. I finished it.
1: Oh, no way.
2: Oh, I did.
1: I'll bet you poured it out. Hey, guys, check outside the window. Hey, you see? I knew it. Look at the foam out there. You poured it out.
2: It tasted terrible.
0: I soon acquired a taste for beer, though, and moved on to marijuana, and was soon one of those who partied heavily. With Mom working nights, our apartment became a regular teen hangout.
2: Well, that was the last wine bottle.
1: Must be time to roll another joint.
2: Oh, can't do it, man. We're out of rolling paper.
1: Hey, there's a Bible on that table. You get it.
2: Huh?
1: It's made of the same kind of paper. Rip some pages out.
2: Oh, wait, hang on. You shouldn't do that.
1: Oh, we can use the index pages. No one will ever know. Sure, we'll make a big joint.
2: I'm not smoking that.
1: More for the rest of us.
0: I wasn't the only one who refused to touch that reefer, and that wasn't the only way we tore up the apartment with our wild antics. Some nights we had fire extinguisher fights in the hallway. Sometimes we had contests where we'd punch the closet doors to see who could make the biggest dent. We were completely self-centered, so it didn't occur to me that my reckless rebellion distressed my mother.
3: Bill, how did all the Christmas tree decorations get broken?
0: Oh, Mom, some of my friends were just having a contest.
3: Yeah, and there's a rip in the sofa, too.
0: Look, we were playing a game, got carried away.
4: I can't possibly keep this apartment clean thanks to you and your friends. Those ornaments cost money, you know?
0: Yeah.
4: You and your wild friends, all you think about is having fun.
0: Mom, leave me alone. What? I'll buy some new ones.
4: Yeah, with what?
0: I have a little money saved for my landscaping work. Actually, I was dealing drugs. I started small, selling a few joints to my friends. With every passing year, I moved further up the ladder, or down, if you will, till I was buying bricks of marijuana shipped from Mexico, Colombia, or Thailand. My primary connection took a special interest in me.
5: What kind of clientele do you have now, Bill? Just students?
0: Oh, no, you know, doctors, military, all kinds.
5: You should expand your inventory then. Try hashish, opium, cocaine. You'll make more money.
0: Look, I already earn as much as my friends who work full-time jobs.
5: Yeah, but do you have a cover?
0: Yeah, cover, sure. Landscaping with my uncle.
5: Yeah, all right. Well, be discreet. Limit the traffic at your house. Don't let anyone just pop over, you know. Just make them call first.
0: Okay, sure.
5: And tell them to bring a bowling bag or something when they take delivery of a large amount.
0: Okay.
5: When you start selling cocaine, I'll give you some tips on how to cut it.
0: Hey, look, I did what you said about adding some seeds to the marijuana bags.
5: Yeah, every little trick helps increase your profit.
0: And I learned how to stagger the arrival time of my clients.
5: Excellent. One thing that's very important is your credit. Guard it. Always pay off your connection right away. Don't get in the habit of spending your profits first. Otherwise, you'll get in trouble, and you don't want to do that.
0: I envied his lifestyle, the nice home and sports cars, his apparent freedom. My ambition was to be like him, and by my senior year, drug dealing was my primary source of income. Then came the robbery at gunpoint when I thought my friend and I would die.
6: Where's the metal box?
0: It's in the kitchen closet, right there.
6: What's the combination?
0: Oh, man, I can't remember. Come on, take the gun off me.
6: I had it with you. I'll start remembering.
0: Okay, 7. Oh, man, it's 371.
6: Get it. Okay, boys, now don't move for 15 minutes or you're dead. Understand?
0: Yeah, I got it.
7: Oh, man. I thought we were goners, Bill.
0: Me too. Come on, let's get this tape off here.
7: Thanks. Hey, man, what are you going to do?
0: I don't know. Oh, those drugs weren't paid for. My connection's going to kill me now.
7: Can't you, like, give him something as, you know, collateral?
0: Yeah, let's see. Maybe he'll take my stereo. It's worth $5,000.
7: Yeah.
0: Not long after that, my mother moved, so I got my own apartment. I was impulsive and irresponsible, which caused many problems. By then I was 19 and very weary of the bondage and fear in which I lived. I would would lie in bed and think of the price I was paying, always tied to my apartment in the evening as clients came and went, always in debt to my creditors and connection, always in fear of a police raid. A year later, I faced a new threat. Who is it?
6: It's me, dummy.
0: Get in here quick.
7: Man, what's wrong?
0: Oh, my connection was just your, oh, man, he's nuts. Oh. Pulled out a gun, was waving it around.
7: Because, you know, you wouldn't pay?
0: Yeah. Oh, he is so unstable. I had to beg for my life. He finally agreed to give me a little more time.
7: Hey, you better come up with that money, Bill.
0: Oh, man. It's not worth it.
7: Hey, and I saw a cruiser going through the parking lot when I arrived.
0: See, that's what I mean. Oh, I'm sick of the danger. For all I know, some of my clients could be undercover cops. I'm the one at risk.
7: But your clients have to be introduced by someone you know, don't they?
0: Yeah, but, you know, come on. Some of them are still pretty weird.
7: Ah, come on, Bill. You're so paranoid. You just need to get high.
0: No one knew the despair and helplessness I felt as my life spiraled downward. My so-called friends would sometimes steal my drugs. The emptiness grew bigger every day, and yet I couldn't seem to quit partying or drug dealing. It was as if I had no control, no ability to stop, no other purpose in life. I felt powerless.
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0: I didn't realize that the godly seeds planted long ago were beginning to germinate in my heart. I knew only a heaviness so unbearable that God was my only hope. So, late one night, I walked to a nearby church, found a back stairwell, and climbed up to the steeple where I sobbed uncontrollably and cried out to God. Oh, God, please. Please, please, God, forgive me for all I've done. Oh, God, help me. Help me to change. Please, help me. Night after night, I went back to the stairwell, pleading for God's deliverance and mercy. Then one night, I came back home, scanned the radio, and discovered a program that was an answer to my prayer.
10: Be not deceived. God is not mocked, for whatsoever a man soweth, that shall he also reap. Just as the law of gravity, what goes up must come down. If you hurt others, your own heart will suffer. If you break God's commandments, if you lie, steal, and commit adultery, you may end up in prison. And you'll live in a spiritual prison of fear, despair, and darkness. If God comes last in your life, instead of first, then you won't last, my friend.
0: As I listened, I thought of a horrible lifestyle I'd sown and the consequences I was reaping. After his talk, he had a time of prayer over the airways. I wanted to call, but didn't want to be heard on the radio, so I wrote down the number and called the next day when I awoke, about 10. Normally, no one was at the studio at that time, but God had plans, and that same preacher answered the phone.
11: How can I help you, Bill?
0: Well, I started using drugs when I was 14, and then I got into selling them. I'd like to quit, but I can't. I hate what I'm doing, but I can't seem to stop, even though I know it's wrong. I know it's dangerous. My life's been threatened several times. I could end up in jail or dead.
11: You're very fortunate to still be living, Bill. God is merciful.
2: I know. I used to go to church when I was a kid.
11: Do you know the gospel?
2: No, I guess not, but I believe in God.
11: That's not enough. James chapter 2, verse 19 says, "The devils also believe and tremble, and they will spend eternity in hell."
2: Yeah, I deserve the same.
11: We all do, because we've all sinned, and the penalty for sin is death, separation from God forever. But Jesus died on the cross to pay the penalty for our sins, once for all. And being the Son of God who was without sin, his blood cleanses us and makes us righteous before God. Do you understand me, Bill?
2: Yes, I do.
11: Now, Bill, without Christ, you have no power to resist Satan. But when you're born again, the Holy Spirit lives in you, giving you power to overcome sin. Jesus took on all our sins, all the forces of evil, and won when he rose from the dead.
2: What should I do?
11: Invite him into your heart and life. Romans chapter 10, verse 13 says, "For whosoever shall call upon the name of the Lord shall be saved." And verses 9 and 10 say, "That if thou shalt confess with thy mouth the Lord Jesus, and shall believe in thine heart that God hath raised him from the dead, thou shalt be saved. For with the heart man believeth unto righteousness, and with the mouth confession is made unto salvation."
0: That September day in 1981, I prayed with him on the phone, and my life was changed forever. The desire to drink and party, gone. 3 days later, I flushed all the drugs. I found a church home where the youth group welcomed me and made me one of their own. My life was finally free of bondage, but I didn't know that a time of trials lay ahead. Without the drug money, I couldn't pay the rent, so Mom took me to a mission.
3: I'll take you to the rescue mission, Bill. They don't charge anything to stay there.
2: Thanks, Mom. I'm looking for a job. I really have changed.
3: I hope so. At least you don't cuss the way you used to.
2: I'm really sorry for the way I treated you all those years, Mom. Sorry about a lot of things, but with the Lord's help, I'll do better.
3: If you just stay away from those drugs.
2: God took away the desire for them, Mom. I flushed more than $300 worth down the toilet after I got saved.
3: That's good, Bill.
2: And then my old connection came around and offered to front me as many drugs as I wanted to sell.
3: No.
2: It was just Satan trying to tempt me. He was speechless when I told him I quit because I'm a Christian now.
3: I hope it lasts, Bill. I sure hope it lasts.
0: After 3 days, my sister came and got me. I lived with her 5 weeks while I grew in faith at church. Thanksgiving came, and I went over to Mom's for dinner.
3: You passed your GED?
2: I did. I can enter Bible college in January now.
3: Oh, that's wonderful, Bill.
2: Well, I'm going to be on academic probation for the first semester, but with God's help, I know I can do it.
3: What do you want to do?
2: Well, not sure yet. God will lead me.
3: You sure have changed.
2: It's amazing to me how different my life is now.
3: Bill, if you'd like to come back home and live while you're in school, you can't. I wouldn't have said that a year ago, but you've really changed.
0: I began boarding at Mom's house and found a job at a convenience store down the road, unaware of the drama about to unfold. On December 29th, 1981, I went to work as usual, hung up my coat in the back room, and walked to the cash register.
12: William Glover?
0: Yeah?
12: William Glover, we're placing you under arrest. We have a warrant for 7 counts of delivery of a controlled substance.
0: Because the crimes were serious, I was transferred to the county circuit court and held in a maximum security jail, along with 9 men who'd committed violent crimes. The first night, while others were sleeping, one of the inmates dropped a note on me demanding a lewd act. I sat on the floor and shook so violently he apologized and let me alone. The next day, I approached an officer. Look, please, can you move me to a cell by myself?
13: No, I can't do that. Those are reserved for special cases.
2: Look, transfer me to another cell block.
13: I can't do that either.
2: Why not?
13: Look, we can't play musical chairs every day. We don't have the manpower.
2: You gotta get me out of that cell.
13: Oh, really? Why?
2: One of the inmates tried to get me to do something gross last night.
13: Look, kid, it'll be the same wherever we move you.
2: I don't care. Just get me out of that cell, please.
13: All right. But you're stuck in the next one.
2: He was right. The next cell had a bully who threatened to beat me up every night. I just sat and read the Psalms in my Bible until he went to sleep. I was grateful to see my pastor when he visited a few weeks later. We were allowed to talk in an attorney-client holding room.
14: It's been pretty rough then, Bill.
2: Yeah, well, I tell you, it's interesting, Pastor. God gave me a chance to minister to that bully. Mm-hmm. He ran out of money for the canteen, so I bought him some goodies. I told everybody what I did, and from then on, we've been friends.
14: Praise God.
2: Mm-hmm.
14: We've been praying for you ever since we heard you were arrested. God is working through you.
2: Yeah, some of the people at church have written me letters. I can't tell you how much they've encouraged me.
14: Were you expecting to be arrested, Bill?
2: No. Back when I was dealing drugs, I expected it all the time, but I'd quit. I was rehabilitated.
14: Then why now?
2: I didn't know it, but some undercover cops were buying from me last summer, so the charges were pending.
14: Oh.
2: Then I got saved, quit dealing, had to move, so they lost track of me for a while, and then they finally caught up with me.
14: Yeah, don't lose heart, Bill.
2: Okay.
14: The Lord has forgiven you. Trust him.
2: I read my Bible every day, Pastor, but I'm scared of the future. Each of the seven charges carries a maximum sentence of 20 years.
14: No matter what happens, Bill, trust in the Lord.
2: The months passed as I waited for trial and sentencing. I enrolled in a Bible study and an adult education correspondence course, and for the first time in my life carried a 4-point average. Thanks to jail ministry volunteers, I listened to sermon tapes weekly, and my pastor continued to visit me.
14: Any word on a court date?
2: Yeah, my lawyer says it's going to be April 14th. Also says the judge will take into consideration my rehabilitation before the arrest.
14: We can vouch for that. Did you plead guilty?
2: I did, because I am. My lawyer thinks the judge will be lenient and give me the minimum sentence.
14: I hope so. You haven't had any more problems here in jail.
2: Well, only my tooth.
14: Tooth?
2: I had an abscess so bad my mouth swelled up. They don't give you anything but aspirin for pain, which didn't help. When I finally saw the dentist, I learned they don't fix teeth here. They just pull them.
14: So you lost a tooth?
2: Yeah, but that's not all I've lost, though. I lost my reputation, maybe even my chance for a future, thanks to my reckless past.
14: You have a future with the Lord, Bill. Jeremiah chapter 29, verse 11 and 12 reminds us, "For I know the thoughts that I think toward you, saith the Lord. Thoughts of peace and not of evil, to give you an expected end. Then shall ye call upon me, and ye shall go and pray unto me, and I will hearken unto you." Remember that, Bill.
2: After 4 months in jail, I was sentenced to 4 months in a halfway house, a $4,000 fine, and 4 years of probation. But there were other ways I needed to make restitution. I went to see one of our landlords where we lived during my teen years. She allowed me to wash the windows of the building during the summer as payment for damages I made to her apartment. Also paid a visit to my former connection and offered to repay the debt in monthly installments. He heard about my jail time, though, and said I paid enough already. There was one other person I wanted to see, Mrs. Smith, who'd shared the gospel with me when I was a child. I hadn't seen her in 7 years.
3: So you're living for the Lord now, Bill. Praise the Lord.
2: Yeah, the seeds you and the other church members planted so many years ago finally bore fruit.
3: God says his word doesn't return to him void, but it accomplishes what he pleases.
2: I wish I hadn't wasted all those years and led others astray too, but I'm saved now.
3: He will use what you went through to show others his power, Bill.
2: Amen. I'm in Bible college now. I just wanted to come by and thank you for your faithfulness. What you taught us about God didn't seem to stick at the time, but God was all I had to hang on to when I was going under.
3: That's just the way he is, Billy. God's love is beyond our comprehension.
2: In 1986, I married a beautiful young woman who was my prayer partner, and we now have 3 children. I graduated from Bible college in 1990 and have since served as a youth pastor and elementary teacher. I'm presently serving as children's pastor in our church. So, that's my story, from drug dealer to minister of the gospel. I can testify that we never deserve God's grace, yet he gives it freely. Have you accepted his gift?
8: The Bible says in Ephesians chapter 2, verses 8 and 9, "For by grace are ye saved through faith, and that not of yourselves. It is the gift of God, not of works, lest any man should boast." Friend, what good is a gift if you never receive it? Jesus Christ died to set you free of whatever has you shackled, and he rose from the dead to give you eternal life. Would you like to know more about new life in him? Invite him into your heart right now and see for yourself this great salvation.
9: 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So until next time, unless our Lord returns before then, the doors to Pacific Garden Mission are open night and day. 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
1: Well, I had an old friend. His name was Buck Squirrel. He stopped by one night to talk to me, telling me what God had done for him. See, we drank a lot together. But he evidently said he had gotten saved. And he talked to me, and he talked to me. And I listened to him, but I still kept on and on. Just drinking, just drinking.
2: Day, good day. Welcome, my friends, to The Storyteller, where you'll find First Nations people from across Native North America who are following Jesus Christ without reservation. Today we'll hear from Sam Otter, a Cherokee from North Carolina, as he shares what happened one night when his friend Buck Squirrel stopped by.
1: My name is Samuel Otter. I'm a member of the Eastern Band of Cherokee Indians, and I live in Cherokee, North Carolina, which was not always the case. I was born in Silva, North Carolina, lived with my mom until she married a man from Cullowhee. Now, I was raised in a white man's world. We had a farm, learned how to farm, and we were always taken to church. Had a little Sunday school class there, which we attended regularly. Learned a lot about the Lord as I grew up. We had revivals, and I hated the revivals. It wasn't because it was at church, but we had a couple of these ladies. And I guess I was at the age that they thought, you know, Sam's 12-year-old. Now he needs to get saved. Well, I don't really believe that you have to be 12-year-old to be saved. I believe that whenever the Spirit of God touches your heart and you're old enough to know what that is, then I think that's your time. Well, anyway, these ladies, they would come around. I'd be in the back of the church. I could see them coming. They spotted me. Sam, boy, they'd light in on me. You know, they done that, and they done that, and they done that. Well, one night they come back here and cornered me. And to get them off of me, I walked to the altar. I bowed down. I mumbled a few words. Got up crying. Everybody was shouting, coming up and hugging me and telling me what a wonderful thing I'd done, that they'd pray for me, that I'd grow strong. Well, we left the church. I went back to school, and one of the boys that was at the church that night made fun of me. And, you know, it went on like that for a week or two. And, you know, finally he just left me alone. I went through high school. I was about 17-year-old. Had friends. They drank. I drank. And, you know, pretty soon they went their own way when we got out of high school. I wound up with the wrong crowd. I had a job. A lot of those kids didn't. When I got paid, you know, I can see it now, but at the time, I didn't. I was their buddy. I bought the beer. We had a good time. By Monday morning, I was broke again. Went back to my job. Next Friday, the same thing happened again. Well, I wandered around like that for years. In about 1981, I moved back to the reservation. I saw things here and learn things here that I had never known about the Cherokee. Also, I realized that I wasn't living like I should. I knew that it wasn't right. So here I got a job. I worked. Come Friday, Saturday night, all I did was drink. But I held that job because I knew I had to have the money to buy the beer that I wanted. I met Charlene in about 1982. Charlene has cerebral palsy. She's crippled. Wonderful lady. She's beautiful in more ways than one. Well, I got to, what you might say, kind of courting her. The alcohol never stopped. Gradually, it got worse. It's like it took hold of my life. Everything was focused on alcohol. I drank through the week to 1 and 2 o'clock in the morning and have to get up about by 7 and get ready and go to my job. But there's one old man in my life.

They told me I needed to learn how to control my sugars, and also that I needed to leave the alcohol alone. Well, from the time I was 26 till the time I was about 30, I never did lay the bottle down. It became my life. Charlene tried to talk to me. Every time I got drunk, I asked Charlene to marry me. She told me no. Well, I had an old friend. His name was Buck Squirrel. He stopped by one night to talk to me, telling me what God had done for him. See, we drank a lot together. He evidently said he had gotten saved. And he talked to me, and he talked to me. I'd listen to him, but I still kept on and on. Just drinking. It was consuming my life, destroying everything I cared about, everything I loved. But for some reason, I couldn't put it down. Got DUIs. They made me go to classes. They give me this booklet on how you can quit drinking. I learned to tell them what they wanted to hear. And then they thought they'd help me, let me go, and I went right back to the bottle. Well, along about 1992, Buck come by one night and talked to me. I was sitting in my bedroom listening to music. And something really got a hold of me about what he was telling me. I broke down. He said, "Sam, the church come out. We'll pray with you." We went to the church. There must have been 30, 40 people showed up. And it was like 1, 2 o'clock in the morning. We gathered together, the preacher. He talked to me. Well, I got down at the altar. Those people come and they prayed with me, and we prayed, and we prayed, and I really meant it. God had drawn me that night. He had touched my heart, made me want to accept Him, made me want to have a life that I saw Christians have. When I got up, I knew that there had been a change in my heart. There was a change in my life. Them old programs that didn't help me, well, Christ done what they couldn't do. The bottle was taken away from me. I believe one time after that, I tried to take up that bottle again. But God wouldn't let me. He would not let me. It wasn't the same. I went back to the church and I asked forgiveness. Cleaned my life up. 20 years now, I've not touched a drop of that stuff. When I quit drinking and God changed my life, I asked that little woman to marry me. After all the times that she'd told me no, she finally said yes. Come to realize, and it's not nothing that I think I could ever do with my children, but God sent His only Son, Jesus Christ, even though I was born hundreds of years after He walked on the earth. He died on the cross. As I say, He hung between the heavens and the earth. The blood that poured from His side was to forgive me of my sins. But I have to accept Him as my Lord and Savior. His purpose was that we might be forgiven. You and I today, there's a better place for us. God never made hell for us. That wasn't made for us. And there's a way of escaping it. Whether you're out there, you're an alcoholic, you're on drugs, maybe you're homeless,

0: Maybe you just don't believe in Christ. And you've got these people walking around that say there is no Christ. He proves himself every day to me. But anybody that will come when he draws you and call upon his name, ask him to forgive you of your sins. Ask him to enter into your life. His promise is to all who come. That does not exclude anybody. His love is great, and he will forgive you of your sins. He will save you.
1: What about you? Do you know that you need a Savior? If you're a sinner, you need one. God tells us in His Word, all have sinned and fall short of the glory of God. What is sin? Anything that offends our holy Creator. And because God is holy, He must judge all sin. That's why we need a Savior, and that's why God sent Jesus Christ to the cross, to save us from the judgment we deserve and give us new life in Him. If you want to know more about how you can be saved, write to us at The Storyteller, P.O. Box 1001, Bemidji, Minnesota 56619. 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And remember, the greatest story took place at the cross, for the wages of sin is death, but the gift of God is eternal life through Jesus Christ our Lord. 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

0: Hi, welcome to Tribal Trails. I'm Kevin Elias. This is my wife, Kimberly. This is our youngest son, Seth. And we'd invite you to join us for today's program, and we'll be talking about something really exciting. It's something that helps you get out of bed in the morning. It's something that you need every day and I need every day. Well, I'm talking about hope. And I don't mean the kind of hope that when I go to press this button down here that this old tractor starts. I'm talking about the kind of hope that'll change your life. So why don't you come join me and my family in the barn, and we'll tell you more about this.
1: I'd like to play a song that I wrote some time ago, and it's based on a Bible verse that says that even if you just give something as simple as a glass of water to someone in need, that this is an important thing when we do this in Jesus' name. And I was thinking, you know, someone who's out in the desert, you could hand them a box of diamonds or a glass of water. And something as simple as a glass of water would be the most important thing in the world at that point. So we need to be the light of Christ, even when it comes to the little things for the people around us.

Well, when I was a little girl, I remember if I had a nightmare or I was afraid at night, I would go and I would run to my dad. And I can remember many times where he'd take me up on his lap and he'd talk to me or he would sing to me. And he'd wrap his arms around me. And that was always the best, safest place and the best feeling to know that my dad was there. And as I've gotten older, I can't go and run to my dad every time I face something that worries me or makes me afraid or concerns me. But I have a heavenly Father now who I know is always there and always waiting with arms open wide so he can just wrap me in his arms and help me to feel safe and loved and special. And what a good Father we have in our Lord. And Kevin has written a song talking about our good Father, and it's just a beautiful song. So why don't you go and sing that now?

Hi, my name is Skylar Elias, and I am 14 years old, and I am the oldest son in my family. And I accepted the Lord into my life when I was young, and since then, my parents have been teaching me about God, about His love and His compassion, His ability to heal and guide you in your life. And I was baptized just last year in the name of the Lord. And for a few years now, I've been traveling across Canada with my parents, singing about these things, about God's love for everyone. And I have seen Him work in my life and the lives of others. And because of that love, to clean us of our sins and to make a way to heaven, God sent His Son Jesus to die on the old rugged cross.

Well, here we are in our barn. Thank you for joining us. And many of you may know my family, the Singing Hills, and I have just been so blessed and privileged to be able to travel and sing with them for so many years. And now I have the privilege of doing music with my husband. And, you know, since we've been married, he has been teaching me a lot about bluegrass music, yes, and some picking and all of that. So we're going to do a little fun bluegrass number for you right now that he has written, and it says, "There'll be no shadows when you're walking toward the light."

0: Well, there are a lot of crazy things going on in our world right now, and a lot of challenges and a lot of hard stuff to understand. And so we just want to talk today about how do we have hope in the midst of all the difficult, and when things get really tough, how do we keep holding out hope and keep going through some of these challenges? And so I often think of hope as expectation of a good outcome. And I think a good example for me of someone being very hopeful is my little 3-year-old. When he was a little bit younger, he loves his rubber boots. And so he would be able to get them on himself. So he'd put on his rubber boots, and then he just thought, he couldn't open the outside door, but he just thought, now I can go outside. And he would put on his boots and head to the door, and his eyes were always filled with much hope. Now it's going to happen. I'm going to get to go out. And I think of that kind of expectation that he knew when he got outside, it was going to be a whole lot of fun. And I think sometimes when we face some difficult challenges, we need to be able to set our sights on something that is good and hopeful. And sometimes it's those things that are unseen that we have to look towards. Because I know there's very often those moments in that, the hard moments. There's times where it's very hard to have hope and have joy and to just think something good is going to come ahead. Well, we're going to just look a little bit more about things of hope and how we can carry on and make it through some of these challenging times. When I think of hope, I think of the story of King David back in the Old Testament, 1 Samuel, around chapter 30. David was with his men, his army, and they're off doing some things and dealing with a situation. And while they were away, their enemy, the Amalekites, actually came into their camp, took all of their wives, all their children, all their belongings, and took them captive and went away. So now David and his men came back and found all that they loved, all that they cared for, completely gone. Missing. And this passage, it says, then David and his men lifted up their voices and wept until they had no more power to weep. Now there is a sorrow and a grief there, and things that were out of their control at the time. And so they were facing something so incredibly difficult, and to them, it looked very, very hopeless. And it is a hopeless situation sometimes when we feel like things are being taken away from us and things are just so hard. And so then what did David do? Well, instead of having support and people around him, his men actually started turning on him. So it even got worse. So his wife and children were gone. And then his men, his very own men that he loved and would support him usually, were now turning on him and wanting to take his life. Now that is a hopeless seeming situation, isn't it? But the Bible says that David, and he's all alone now. There's no one around to help him. It's just him. And it says that he encouraged himself in the Lord. So the most difficult of circumstances and everything that he cared for was taken away, and he encouraged himself in the Lord. Isn't that amazing? And so I think about this often. What did he do? What did he do to encourage himself? Some translations say that he strengthened himself in the Lord. And then he turned and he prayed and he did things that ended up having a good outcome in the end for him. But I just want to think about that right now. What does it mean for you? What does it mean for my little family to encourage ourselves in the Lord when we face those difficulties? Well, I often think that a big part of it for me is just finding out who God is and that He is good and that He loves us so much. And I just love sharing with my kids, look around, God is so good and He just wants to show us His heart of love. And when you can trust and look towards a God who loves you and wants to help, that is encouraging. That is encouraging yourself in the Lord. And I have become a bit of a treasure hunter these days. And my family knows it. They know I'm a treasure hunter. Well, but I am not looking for things these days that are really possessions or things that you can touch or feel so much. But I am treasure hunting for seeing the good things of the Lord, no matter the situation. And sometimes we have to choose to see them and to look carefully. And something that keeps reminding me of seeing goodness and seeing God in things is that we have this little farm that we've just been able to be on and purchase recently. And we're pretty excited as a family to have this little place to call our own. But you know, we've been struggling with getting rid of weeds. And weeds have been a bit of a hang up for me because I don't really love them. And anyways, one day I came out of the house and the dandelions had just taken over. And I looked down our driveway and the whole length of our long driveway was full of dandelions on each side of the driveway. And this thing hit me and I thought, this is an unwanted thing. I have to fix this. It's not right. And I had this you know, need to fix or control it. And then one of my boys came out of the house and he goes, Mom, he saw the dandelions. He says, aren't they beautiful? And I realized that in that moment, I can change my perspective on how I see things. And I can actually choose to see the good in a situation, even when it was something unwanted. And so the family have been laughing at me because I've been going out in our pasture and eating dandelions. People have said you can eat them. And so I've been trying to eat them. And it's not all good, but I have found that I enjoy dandelion tea. And so I have been looking for those good little things, even in the things that I at first thought were unwanted and I didn't like it very much and even a bit uncomfortable. And so this is how I've been treasure seeking, looking for the things of God. Because you know what? He gives us glimpses of his heart all around us. And so I see it in the beautiful sunsets. I hear his voice in the laughter of my children. And when I start focusing on some of these good things, I am encouraged in the Lord. And it brings me hope. It gives me hope to know that God is walking with me through whatever. I can keep going. He is going to strengthen me. He is going to carry me. And I would love to be like David in the end. God turned this story that was so tragic and so hard into something good. And David and his men ended up getting back their children, their wives, all their belongings that were stolen and were taken away that they didn't know if they would ever see again. And God restored it because he has a good heart and he is a good father. And so I hope that you can keep finding good treasures in your life today and look for those things that can bring you hope for tomorrow. And I know another thing that I have just loved and has been a part of our home so much is that we homeschool. And I get a chance to read and share a lot of the scripture to my kids. And every time I share things with them, I learn and grow from it. And it encourages me. And this is another way that we as a family encourage ourselves and keep going and keep persevering through even the toughest things, is that we go to the Word of God. Because if you're not seeing a lot of hope and good in a situation right now in this moment, go to the Word. There are stories upon stories that will tell you of how God intervened, of how God delivered, of how God can save and help and answer prayers. And it is really awesome and amazing. And we love the stories here because it's what gives us hope. Thank you, Elias family, for allowing us to be at your farm today. What a joy that was. And especially for me, that my sister is Kim. And so this program is very special. And the fact that they were talking about hope, it makes me wonder, as you were watching, do you have those moments where you feel hopeless?
1: As you were watching the Elias family and you saw the peace in their home and within their family, is that something that you desire as well for your life? If it is, then I encourage you to turn to Jesus. He is the answer. He is the only one who can bring peace and the only one that can bring that hope to our lives. So if you have more questions about how to receive Jesus into your life, please call our spiritual helpline and someone will be happy to talk to you. Thank you and God bless you.

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0: Fall is where your true colors start to shine through, you know, and you start really seeing that person for who they are, but that can come with conflict. And then we move into the season of winter, which I always say is the season of turning inward. It's a season of hibernation. But not only that, winter, I have learned, is also a season of disinfecting. God uses winter to disinfect the ground and get it ready for the season of spring. So even when you're in a season of winter that feels cool, that feels apathetic, that feels frozen, there is hope that spring can come again.
1: More great insights from Deborah Falada today when you stop by familyminute.org.
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0: Fall is where your true colors start to shine through, you know, and you start really seeing that person for who they are, but that can come with conflict. And then we move into the season of winter, which I always say is the season of turning inward. It's a season of hibernation. But not only that, winter, I have learned, is also a season of disinfecting. God uses winter to disinfect the ground and get it ready for the season of spring. So even when you're in a season of winter that feels cool, that feels apathetic, that feels frozen, there is hope that spring can come again.
1: More great insights from Deborah Falada today when you stop by FamilyMinute.org.
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1: It's been a long way to get here. Been us against the city. Been us against the city.

0: I praise.
1: Have you ever noticed how love always seems to cost you something? The more deeply you love someone, the higher is the price that's demanded of you. To love truly is to surrender your comfort, your pride, your plans. And that's confronting. Hi, I'm Bernie Diamond, and welcome again to Fresh. So imagine being offered your dream opportunity, but the timing is downright awful. Perhaps it means moving tomorrow, or leaving your family, or missing a friend's funeral, or walking away from everything familiar. You'd wrestle with that, wouldn't you? We all would. And that's exactly the tension that Jesus pressed into here. Luke chapter 9, beginning at verse 59. Jesus said to another man, "Follow me." But the man said, "Lord, let me go and bury my father first." But Jesus said to him, "Let the people who are dead bury their own dead. You must go and tell about God's kingdom." Another man said, "I'll follow you, Lord, but first let me go and say goodbye to my family." Jesus said, "Anyone who begins to plow a field but looks back isn't prepared for God's kingdom." Now, that sounds brutal, absolutely. But Jesus wasn't dismissing love or family. He was exposing divided hearts. His love is so fierce, so complete, that it can't settle for second place. To follow Jesus means trusting that his call, however inconvenient, however painful even, flows from his perfect love. Because when we put him first in our hearts, in our lives, every other love finds its rightful place. Sometimes obedience hurts, but the only way to truly live is to let his love lead. No turning back. That's God's word, fresh for you today. Yeah, powerful stuff. Just imagine the power that would be unleashed in your life, power to become all that God made you to be, if you allowed him to speak his word into your heart every day. Well, it's exactly why I'd love to send you your fresh devotional each day. A powerful scripture verse together with some words of inspiration, hope, and encouragement to help you be all that God made you to be. It's completely free. Just stop by at freshdevotional.org for instant access. 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

0: Hi, welcome to Tribal Trails. I'm Kevin Elias. This is my wife, Kimberly. This is our youngest son, Seth. And we'd invite you to join us for today's program, and we'll be talking about something really exciting. It's something that helps you get out of bed in the morning. It's something that you need every day and I need every day. Well, I'm talking about hope. And I don't mean the kind of hope that when I go to press this button down here that this old tractor starts. I'm talking about the kind of hope that'll change your life. So why don't you come join me and my family in the barn, and we'll tell you more about this.
1: I'd like to play a song that I wrote some time ago, and it's based on a Bible verse that says that even if you just give something as simple as a glass of water to someone in need, that this is an important thing when we do this in Jesus' name. And I was thinking, you know, someone who's out in the desert, you could hand them a box of diamonds or a glass of water, and something as simple as a glass of water would be the most important thing in the world at that point. So we need to be the light of Christ, even when it comes to the little things, for the people around us.

Well, when I was a little girl, I remember if I had a nightmare or I was afraid at night, I would go and I would run to my dad. And I can remember many times where he'd take me up on his lap and he'd talk to me or he would sing to me. And he'd wrap his arms around me, and that was always the best, safest place and the best feeling to know that my dad was there. And as I've gotten older, I can't go and run to my dad every time I face something that worries me or makes me afraid or concerns me. But I have a heavenly Father now who I know is always there and always waiting with arms open wide, so he can just wrap me in his arms and help me to feel safe and loved and special. And what a good Father we have in our Lord. And Kevin has written a song talking about our good Father, and it's just a beautiful song. So why don't you go and sing that now?

Hi, my name is Skylar Elias, and I am 14 years old, and I am the oldest son in my family. And I accepted the Lord into my life when I was young. And since then, my parents have been teaching me about God, about His love and His compassion, His ability to heal and guide you in your life. And I was baptized just last year in the name of the Lord. And for a few years now, I've been traveling across Canada with my parents, singing about these things, about God's love for everyone. And I have seen him work in my life and the lives of others. And because of that love, to clean us of our sins and to make a way to heaven, God sent his son Jesus to die on the old rugged cross.

Well, here we are in our barn. Thank you for joining us. And many of you may know my family, the Singing Hills, and I've just been so blessed and privileged to be able to travel and sing with them for so many years. And now I have the privilege of doing music with my husband. And, you know, since we've been married, he has been teaching me a lot about bluegrass music, yes, and some picking and all of that. So we're going to do a little fun bluegrass number for you right now that he has written, and it says, "There'll be no shadows when you're walking toward the light."

0: Well, there are a lot of crazy things going on in our world right now, and a lot of challenges and a lot of hard stuff to understand. And so we just want to talk today about how do we have hope in the midst of all the difficult, and when things get really tough, how do we keep holding out hope and keep going through some of these challenges? And so I often think of hope as expectation of a good outcome. And I think a good example for me of someone being very hopeful is my little 3-year-old. When he was a little bit younger, he loves his rubber boots. And so he would be able to get them on himself. So he'd put on his rubber boots, and then he just thought he couldn't open the outside door, but he just thought, now I can go outside. And he would put on his boots and head to the door, and his eyes were always filled with much hope. Now it's going to happen. I'm going to get to go out. And I think of that kind of expectation that he knew when he got outside, it was going to be a whole lot of fun. And I think sometimes when we face some difficult challenges, we need to be able to set our sights on something that is good and hopeful. And sometimes it's those things that are unseen that we have to look towards. Because I know there's very often those moments in that, the hard moments. There's times where it's very hard to have hope and have joy and to just think something good is going to come ahead. Well, we're going to just look a little bit more about things of hope and how we can carry on and make it through some of these challenging times. When I think of hope, I think of the story of King David back in the Old Testament, 1 Samuel, around chapter 30. David was with his men, his army, and they're off doing some things and dealing with a situation. And while they were away, their enemy, the Amalekites, actually came into their camp, took all of their wives, all their children, all their belongings, and took them captive and went away. So now David and his men came back and found all that they loved, all that they cared for, completely gone. Missing. And this passage, it says, then David and his men lifted up their voices and wept until they had no more power to weep. Now there is a sorrow and a grief there, and things that were out of their control at the time. And so they were facing something so incredibly difficult, and to them, it looked very, very hopeless. And it is a hopeless situation sometimes when we feel like things are being taken away from us and things are just so hard. And so then what did David do? Well, instead of having support and people around him, his men actually started turning on him. So it even got worse. So his wife and children were gone. And then his men, his very own men that he loved and would support him usually, were now turning on him and wanting to take his life. Now that is a hopeless seeming situation, isn't it? But the Bible says that David, and he's all alone now. There's no one around to help him. It's just him. And it says that he encouraged himself in the Lord. So the most difficult of circumstances and everything that he cared for was taken away, and he encouraged himself in the Lord. Isn't that amazing? And so I think about this often. What did he do? What did he do to encourage himself? Some translations say that he strengthened himself in the Lord. And then he turned and he prayed and he did things that ended up having a good outcome in the end for him. But I just want to think about that right now. What does it mean for you? What does it mean for my little family to encourage ourselves in the Lord when we face those difficulties? Well, I often think that a big part of it for me is just finding out who God is and that He is good and that He loves us so much. And I just love sharing with my kids, look around, God is so good and He just wants to show us His heart of love. And when you can trust and look towards a God who loves you and wants to help, that is encouraging. That is encouraging yourself in the Lord. And I have become a bit of a treasure hunter these days. And my family knows it. They know I'm a treasure hunter. Well, but I am not looking for things these days that are really possessions or things that you can touch or feel so much. But I am treasure hunting for seeing the good things of the Lord, no matter the situation. And sometimes we have to choose to see them and to look carefully. And something that keeps reminding me of seeing goodness and seeing God in things is that we have this little farm that we've just been able to be on and purchase recently, and we're pretty excited as a family to have this little place to call our own. But you know, we've been struggling with getting rid of weeds, and weeds have been a bit of a hang up for me because I don't really love them. And anyways, one day I came out of the house and the dandelions had just taken over. And I looked down our driveway and the whole length of our long driveway was full of dandelions on each side of the driveway. And this thing hit me and I thought, this is an unwanted thing. I have to fix this. It's not right. And I had this you know, need to fix or control it. And then one of my boys came out of the house and he goes, "Mom," he saw the dandelions, he says, "Aren't they beautiful?" And I realized that in that moment, I can change my perspective on how I see things. And I can actually choose to see the good in a situation, even when it was something unwanted. And so the family have been laughing at me because I've been going out in our pasture and eating dandelions. People have said you can eat them. And so I've been trying to eat them, and it's not all good, but I have found that I enjoy dandelion tea. And so I have been looking for those good little things, even in the things that I at first thought were unwanted, and I didn't like it very much, and even a bit uncomfortable. And so this is how I've been treasure seeking, looking for the things of God, because you know what? He gives us glimpses of His heart all around us. And so I see it in the beautiful sunsets. I hear His voice in the laughter of my children. And when I start focusing on some of these good things, I am encouraged in the Lord. And it brings me hope. It gives me hope to know that God is walking with me through whatever. I can keep going. He is going to strengthen me. He is going to carry me. And I would love to be like David. In the end, God turned this story that was so tragic and so hard into something good. And David and his men ended up getting back their children, their wives, all their belongings that were stolen and were taken away that they didn't know if they would ever see again. And God restored it because He has a good heart and He is a good father. And so I hope that you can keep finding good treasures in your life today. And look for those things that can bring you hope for tomorrow. And I know another thing that I have just loved and has been a part of our home so much is that we homeschool. And I get a chance to read and share a lot of the scripture to my kids. And every time I share things with them, I learn and grow from it. And it encourages me. And this is another way that we as a family encourage ourselves and keep going and keep persevering through even the toughest things, is that we go to the Word of God. Because if you're not seeing a lot of hope and good in a situation right now in this moment, go to the Word. There are stories upon stories that will tell you of how God intervened, of how God delivered, of how God can save and help and answer prayers. And it is really awesome and amazing. And we love the stories here because it's what gives us hope.
1: Thank you, Elias family, for allowing us to be at your farm today. What a joy that was. And especially for me, that my sister is Kim. And so this program is very special. And the fact that they were talking about hope, it makes me wonder, as you were watching, do you have those moments where you feel hopeless? as you were watching the Elias family and you saw the peace in their home and within their family, is that something that you desire as well for your life? If it is, then I encourage you to turn to Jesus. He is the answer. He is the only one who can bring peace and the only one that can bring that hope to our lives. So if you have more questions about how to receive Jesus into your life, please call our spiritual helpline and someone will be happy to talk to you. Thank you and God bless you.

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0: Fall is where your true colors start to shine through, you know, and you start really seeing that person for who they are, but that can come with conflict. And then we move into the season of winter, which I always say is the season of turning inward. It's a season of hibernation. But not only that, winter, I have learned, is also a season of disinfecting. God uses winter to disinfect the ground and get it ready for the season of spring. So even when you're in a season of winter that feels cool, that feels apathetic, that feels frozen, there is hope that spring can come again.
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0: We move into the season of fall, which is the season of conflict and communication.
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0: Fall is where your true colors start to shine through, you know, and you start really seeing that person for who they are, but that can come with conflict. And then we move into the season of winter, which I always say is the season of turning inward. It's a season of hibernation. But not only that, winter, I have learned, is also a season of disinfecting. God uses winter to disinfect the ground and get it ready for the season of spring. So even when you're in a season of winter that feels cool, that feels apathetic, that feels frozen, there is hope that spring can come again.
1: More great insights from Deborah Falada today when you stop by familyminute.org.
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1: It's been a long way to get here. Been us against the city. Been us against the city. 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
2: You start to really reveal who you actually are in connecting with people emotionally and spiritually. Like, this is not, I'm not who I think you want me to be. This is who I actually am. And learning to just become more authentic and vulnerable in a relationship.
3: Well, which season of relationship are you in? Is it spring or summer or fall, or perhaps maybe a little more like winter? We're talking today with counselor Deborah Falea on Focus on the Family with Jim Daly about ways that we can navigate every season of our relationships. Thanks for joining us. I'm John Fuller.
4: You know, I'm excited about today's program, John, because it really will illuminate where couples are at. I remember Jean and I, man, when we were first dating, I proposed, we started to do our premarital counseling. We were on the cloud. I mean, I couldn't breathe without being around Jean, right? I lived in San Diego at the time. I remember driving her dinner to Orange County, 90 minutes each way. She worked at a vet clinic, and I knew she liked this Thai meal at this Thai restaurant, and I'd go get it and bring it to her and then just sit there and eat with her during her break and then drive 90 minutes back to San Diego. That was the best time of my life. And, you know, you just want to maintain that. It's hard to maintain that attitude because of that infatuation. But I think today we're going to, I think, help you with staying engaged, hopefully, and kind of enjoying the warmth of those seasons of relationship, spring and summer. It's a great place to live, but all of them have things we can learn from.
3: Yeah, they're part of the human experience. And I'm so glad Deborah Falea is here. She's a listener and viewer favorite, and she's a wife, mom of four, married to John, and a licensed professional counselor. We're talking about some of the concepts in her newest book, Relationship Skills, The Four Seasons That Will Make or Break Your Love Life. And we've got details about Deborah and this resource on our website.
4: Deborah, welcome back. So good to have you here.
2: Always good to be with you.
4: You know, let me paint a picture from the research that we've read. Greg Smalley, who runs our marriage area, he and his wife, Erin, they are aware of research, which you are too probably, that 24% of couples in the church are in a marital crisis. There's some conflict that is putting them in a bad place. That's a quarter of the couples. And on the one hand, I appreciate that vulnerability that they answered the survey that way. It should also be a wake-up call for pastors and the rest of us in the church that, A, if we're in that place, we need to get help. B, if others are in that place, we need to be talking about the difficulties in marriage and the idea that it's okay to hurt. We want to get to a better place because of our witness for Christ, right?
2: Right.
4: We should be showing the world that we can have happy, good, solid, joyful marriages.
2: Amen. Relationships are the great revealer, aren't they? They reveal what's going on inside of us, and they often reveal what God wants to heal. And I think when all of these things come up, including a point of marital crisis, it is an opportunity to go deeper with our healing.
4: What do you see in those couples that make it possible to get to a better place?
2: If I had to give you the number one word, it would be ownership. Owning my weaknesses, sins, struggles, owning what I bring to the table and starting to do it differently. Because when I'm just focused on the other person and what they're needing to do differently and what they're doing wrong, I stay stuck. But when I can own, God moves me forward. When I can find my role, I now have some sort of control and I can actually begin to do things differently.
4: That's really good. And that's what the book is about.
2: It's interesting because as I've been working with couples now for almost two decades, I have seen that just like in nature, as nature walks through these four particular seasons, so do we in relationships. We walk through spring summer, fall, and winter. Each season has a purpose. Each season comes with its own obstacles and its own opportunities. And if we lean in and learn from these seasons, we can actually become better as individuals and have healthier relationships as well.
4: Yeah. Let's describe them. Spring, summer, fall, and winter. Give us the definition.
2: Brief overview. The season of spring is the season of growth. It's the season of new beginnings. It's a season of attraction and connection. And you see life through a rose-colored lens, right? You know what it's like to have the flowers blooming and blossoming. Then we move into the season of summer where things get hot. Summer is the season of intimacy and deeper connection emotionally, spiritually, physically. But you can also get stuck in the heat of summer if you're not careful. You can get burned by summer. We move into the season of fall, which is the season of conflict and communication. Fall is where your true colors start to shine through, you know, and you start really seeing that person for who they are. But that can come with conflict. And then we move into the season of winter, which I always say is the season of turning inward. It's a season of hibernation. But not only that, winter, I have learned, is also a season of disinfecting. God uses winter to disinfect the ground and get it ready for the season of spring. So even when you're in a season of winter that feels cool, that feels apathetic, that feels frozen, there is hope that spring can come again.
4: Boy, that's such a good analogy. Man, it just fits. I think when we get to heaven, one of the things, if we know in full, like Paul writes, rather than looking through the glass dimly, I think it's going to be the cycles that God put into the universe.
2: That we
4: all
2: didn't
4: of it.
2: Know about.
4: Yeah, that we didn't know the importance of. And that's even where Paul writes about nature. When you look at nature, you can see God in nature. I think that rhythm that you've identified in relationship, just like the earth going around the sun,
2: right?
4: There's something there that God wanted us to see and made it that plain.
2: Yes.
4: You can see it in yourself. Let's get into spring, and we'll go through all of the seasons. But I think John and I share this commonality that when I met Jean and you met John, you two, you and Jean, did not have that, like, love at first sight, unlike John and I had in looking at the two of you. What was going on there for you and John?
2: My first thought when I met my husband, before I knew he was going to be my husband, was he's really tall, and who wears long sleeve dress shirt with shorts?
4: Did you ever get an answer to that question? Because
2: no.
4: I'm with you.
2: but you know what he tells me now? He says, hey, I didn't try to trick you. I was never a fashionable guy.
4: Well, or he could have said it worked, didn't it?
2: It worked. It got you in the end.
4: It made you think about him.
2: But it's funny because, you know, you have this idea of what it's supposed to be like when you meet the person that you're going to marry, that there's going to be writing in the sky or God's going to just say, that's the one, and you're going to know. But even though John looked at me and thought, I think I'm going to marry this woman one day, and I looked at him and thought, what kind of fashion statement is that? We both had to navigate through the four seasons of the relationship. We both needed to see what was really here. And each season reveals what you need to know in order to know whether or not this person is going to actually be a good fit. So it doesn't really matter what you feel at the start of the relationship. What matters is what's revealed through the seasons of the relationship.
4: That's so, so good. You mentioned in the book that attraction certainly is powerful. And I think many psychologists have listed how that works. You know, you see somebody you're attracted to, and then it goes to holding hands and so on and so forth until full emotional and physical intimacy, which is for the Christian community, that's where we want to see that in the context of marriage, right?
2: Right.
4: Not just one night flings, obviously. But that is how God has set up that attraction scale. And you can see it. It's very predictable to where psychologists, counselors, you know the path and the pattern that usually happens. In that context, you said you and John described your own rose-tinted glasses when it came to your premarital counseling. What did that look like?
2: Yeah. You know, when we first got engaged, and I will note that as we went through these seasons, my attraction toward him grew. You know, there's different levels of attraction and physical attraction, emotional, spiritual attraction. All these things start to grow to the height of the point where we were engaged. And I remember going through premarital work and doing this assessment with our counselor. And he looked at me and he's like, Deborah, you rated everything off the charts. Like, this guy has no flaw. Like, you really are seeing this relationship through a rose-colored lens. And I was. Mm. The reality of the hardships of a relationship had not yet hit. I was in full-blown spring, seeing everything through that lens of growth and attraction and blossoming and blooming. But reality is, spring is just one season of a relationship. It's just one fraction of the relationship. And all of the other seasons actually add depth and meaning to the relationship. And we hadn't gone through those quite yet.
4: Yeah, it's such a, again, a great framework to understand human relationship. And it's just a good way to look at it. And it gives you insight into perhaps where you're at and where you want to move from there to a better place, or stay where you're at if you're in that spring, summer area. Healthy give and take in relationships is essential. It's a learned skill set, I think. I don't know that we come into marriage with that ability. We probably have a modicum of it, and then we get better, hopefully.
2: Yeah.
4: And I think the fallout, like Our Hope Restored, which is where couples are struggling significantly, and that's okay. Come as you are, just don't stay that way.
2: Exactly.
4: And that's where we can do so much work to help couples get to a better place. I know that's what you do in your counseling. But you illustrate this beautifully with your experience of gardening.
2: Yes.
4: So what's going on there?
2: I'm a plant killer, unfortunately.
4: I am too.
2: I have not really mastered it yet. It's funny because I, you know, typically I forget to water my plants. I just forget, they move on with life, and then they die because they did not get enough water. So John got me these succulents. And he's like, listen, Deb, you hardly have to water these. It'll be fine.
4: It's called a cactus.
2: It'll be fine. Just once a week, put a couple drops in. But I forgot if I did or if I hadn't. And what I ended up doing was overwatering the plant, and then they also died. So as I'm going through this planting and the analogies are flowing in my mind, I realize that relationships are like a plant. You can kill a plant by giving it too little water, but you can also kill a plant by giving it too much water. And I think that's something we don't talk about enough in relationships. When you're doing above and beyond in your relationships, because you're accustomed to giving too much, making excuses for the other person, enabling unhealthy behaviors. So just like in nature, we've got to learn that healthy balance of give and take in order for the relationship to grow as strong as it possibly can.
4: Regardless of what season a marriage is in, it's critical for us to identify those unhealthy patterns. I think you list a number of unhealthy patterns that I think for the Christian, we might see some spiritual benefit in there, that we think this is the right spiritual tone to be giving, to be caring, to be concerned. But there's an unhealthy edge to that. Describe
2: exactly. You know, one of the personality types I talk about of people who give too much is the rescuer. You know, maybe the rescuer, deep down, they believe that their goal, their role is to fix this person, to make them better, to rescue them from their sin and struggles. And some of the reason you become a rescuer is because maybe you come from a family where you were put in that position of rescuing.
4: You learned to be.
2: You learned to fix the problems. You learned to bring peace to the chaos because you had to. And interestingly enough, when we come to Jesus, that leaning does not go away. Those coping skills that served us in one season sabotage us in another season, if we don't face them and address them and bring them into alignment with who God wants us to be. God doesn't want us to be the rescuer, because he is the ultimate rescuer. He is the savior, not us. And so we don't want to bring that mindset into relationships, because our relationships will quickly become unbalanced if we come in as the rescuer.
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3: Thanks for listening to Focus on the Family. Let's resume now with the balance of today's programming.
4: So under that category, those who give too much, it even sounds funny because it feels like the Christian life is about giving, always giving. But you mentioned the rescuer. You also have the pleaser and the insecure. Describe those two.
2: Yeah, people pleasers. You know, when our goal is to please man more than it is to please God, and we get in a role where we're so focused on the needs of everybody else, but we neglect our own. And then the insecure are those who are looking for their value and worth to come from relationships. So they don't want to rock the boat. They don't want to upset you. They don't want to even speak truth sometimes because they want to feel loved and liked by you. Those are personality types that can quickly bring a lack of balance to a healthy relationship.
4: The pleaser skill one is pretty pervasive. I mean, I can tend to do that too. I want to be liked. I think most human beings want to be liked. And then the question is, where do we get unhealthy with that attribute?
2: Yeah.
4: And then at the core of it with the pleaser, what am I gleaning from it versus my motive, my good motive for doing it? Like, it makes me feel better.
2: Exactly.
4: To please you.
2: This is where it gets unhealthy, is that motive part, where my goal isn't to actually serve you. My goal is to get you to like me. So I'm going to do whatever it takes for you to like me because I need you to like me to feel valuable about myself.
4: Yeah, which at its core is manipulative, but we wouldn't even necessarily know that.
2: You're right. At its core, it's actually selfish.
4: Yeah.
2: It's like, I'm doing this so that I can get something from you, rather than my goal is to please God. Because if my goal is to please God, sometimes I'm not going to be able to please you at the same time. I'm going to have to tell you a truth that you might not like. But God is the measuring stick, not your approval of me.
4: Yeah. In that insecure person, under the, again, that category of people who give too much.
2: Yeah.
4: I would think with social media, that is at its all-time high, that insecurity. I think young people feel that. There's a lack of understanding identity. You know, who am I?
2: Yeah.
4: And that insecurity that is driven by, oh, all the social media, that I don't look as good as that person.
2: Right.
4: I'm not as well educated as that person. Whatever social media is portraying as the standard, it's kind of like the old days of airbrush.
2: Yeah.
4: I can't be that person in the magazine.
2: Right. And sadly, in relationships, you will live up or down to the level that you believe you deserve. Mm. And if you don't believe you deserve anything because you're not walking in your identity in Christ, you're going to settle for a low-level relationship, an unhealthy relationship. Whereas if you believe God made me for healthy relationships, I am his heir, you're going to expect and require different standards in your relationship. So this is why our identity really does shape the type of person we engage with and how we engage with the people that we're in relationship with.
4: And I think that idea of knowing your identity in Christ is becoming so critical for everybody,
2: yeah.
4: But man, especially

0: who God has made us to be, we're going to attract people on that level as well. So this is why it's important as parents for us to instill that true identity in our kids, not because of what they do, but because of who they are.
1: Let's hit those others, those that give too little, because again, this is really the out of balance human experience. So you've mentioned too much,
0: yep.
1: Now too little, the cynic, the wounded, the empty.
0: Yeah.
1: Describe each of those.
0: We'll start with the empty, because I think a lot of people can relate to that. People who are feeling on E, they've got nothing left.
1: No fuel.
0: Life has taken it out of them. They're stressed, they're maxed out, they have few boundaries. And then when they come home, they feel like they've got nothing left to give, you know? And I think that is a lot of people today where they give their leftovers to their relationships, not because they want to, but because they're truly not filling up in the proper ways. And so when you go into a relationship and you're on empty, you're going to make a bad partner because you've got nothing left to give in your relationship.
1: Well, talk about that in the context of marriage.
0: Yeah.
1: You know, that you're giving everything outside the walls of your home and then you have nothing inside.
0: Right. And God calls us to be filled. God calls us to live abundantly. Jesus modeled to us boundaries and protecting what matters, staying filled and fueled in many different ways. And practicing soul care so that when we walk home, when we're home in our with our family and our marriage, which is our primary ministry, that we have something to give in a significant way.
1: Let's hit the cynic.
0: Yeah.
1: Oh, I love this person.
0: The cynic is the type of person who has been hurt in relationships. They don't really trust you. You know, they either don't trust you because you haven't proven yourself, they don't know you, or they don't trust you because they know you and you haven't proven yourself. You know, no matter who you are, they're not going to trust you. And usually it's people who have been hurt in the past. And so they sort of put this wall up in relationships.
1: For protection.
0: Like, for protection. It's like, I don't know, you might hurt me. I'm not sure if I can fully trust you because I've been hurt in the past. So I'm going to keep you at a distance and I'm not going to give as much as I could.
1: And finally, that third one, the wounded.
0: The wounded is the person that's been hurt. We know somebody who carries triggers and wounds that they haven't healed. And so they stay away from relationships so that those wounds don't get pressed upon. They don't want to feel pain. And so they avoid the intimacy that comes with a relationship. They avoid the vulnerability and they kind of seem withdrawn in a relationship. And so when you think about those personality types, you realize that you can give too much and destroy a relationship and you can give too little and destroy a relationship.
1: Yeah, that does seem to be a theme scripturally that the Lord, you know, even that I think it's in Proverbs where don't give me too much that I forget you. Lord, and don't give me too little that I have to go beg and steal. And I you can apply that emotionally too.
0: Absolutely. You know,
1: it's that same thing where you're just out of balance.
0: Yeah.
1: And I think that's the thing I've learned about the Christian faith is the Lord wants you to laugh. He wants you to have fun. This is your gift of life. We get one shot to live a life. And hopefully you can do that in the best of ways that we're not out of balance.
0: Right.
1: And that we can end this life in our last days healthy in Christ, right?
0: Yeah. So the season of spring is really about taking that assessment. Where do I need to give a little bit more? Where do I need to pull back little bit? Where do I need to ask for my needs to be met? And bringing our relationship back into alignment.
1: Right at the end here, let's make sure we get summer covered, and then we'll come back next time for fall and winter.
0: Yes.
1: But summer sounds like a great place to be.
0: Summer is the season where things get hot. It's the season of intimacy, emotional intimacy, spiritual intimacy, physical intimacy, and learning to make the most of each season. The beautiful thing about this book, Relationship Skills, is it applies to married couples, but it also applies to those who are in the dating world.
1: Sure.
0: And kind of helps you unpack it no matter what stage you are in your relationship.
1: And again, these seasons, as you've mentioned in the book, they don't run like with the seasons of the earth. You're going through some of these rapidly. You're coming back to those times. It helps you put a context to what you're feeling.
0: Exactly.
1: Right?
0: It helps you have an awareness. It helps you know what to look for. It helps you identify some of the opportunities for growth that come in different stages of the relationship.
1: Now, with respect to summer, you mentioned in the book a funny analogy with your sports jerseys.
0: Yeah.
1: Now, how do you connect summer, the heat of the moment relationally, with sports jerseys?
0: Well,

0: Well, sometimes you become who you think you're supposed to be in relationships. And I was going through my old jerseys and I
1: I'm
0: remember
1: impressed you had old
0: I know
1: jerseys.
0: I passed them all down to Eli, my son. And it's funny because I look back at that season and I thought, was that who I actually was? Or was that who I thought I needed to be liked, to be desired, to be wanted in that season? Because I'm so far removed from that today. And I think oftentimes we become who we think people want us to be rather than who we actually are, rather than who God made us to be. And in the season of summer, this is the time where you start to shed the layers. You start to really reveal who you actually are in connecting with people emotionally and spiritually. Like, this is not, I'm not who I think you want me to be. This is who I actually am. And learning to just become more authentic and vulnerable in a relationship.
1: Let me ask you about emotional connection. You talk about summer also being that time of emotional connection that is
0: Yeah.
1: so good. I think, again, I'm going to stereotype. Husbands generally can struggle with emotional connection. I think we get the physical connection down really well. It's the emotional connection some of us are just lost in because we
0: Yeah.
1: don't, hey, I said I love you.
0: Yeah, you know, I always say it's a conditioned experience. Emotional connection is like a spider's web. With each string, you're building an attachment to the person in front of you. And I think that's an important way to think about it in marriage. It's with every conversation, with every interaction where I'm choosing to go a little bit deeper, share a feeling, share an experience, I am connecting, I'm building a web of emotional connection, which strengthens the relationship as a whole. But that's a skill set that many people have not learned how to do.
1: Yeah, that is so good. And again, it gives it great context to understand this. It makes it easier to kind of understand where you're at. Take that self-assessment. Where am I? Summer, spring,
0: Yeah.
1: fall, winter. We're going to talk more next time about those, but especially fall and winter. But thanks for being with us. This has flown by the time, but let's come back and keep it going. Can we do that?
0: Sounds good.
1: And let me turn to our friends in Canada. If you would like to purchase Deborah's book, order it through Focus on the Family Canada, Relationship Skills, The Four Seasons That Will Make or Break Your Love Life. When you do, you're supporting the ministry there, and we're able to reach more families for Christ throughout Canada.
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0: We move into the season of fall, which is the season of conflict and communication.
1: What season is it for your marriage? Counselor Deborah Falada on Focus on the Family Minute, sharing about one of the four seasons that every marriage goes through.
0: Fall is where your true colors start to shine through, you know, and you start really seeing that person for who they are, but that can come with conflict. And then we move into the season of winter, which I always say is the season of turning inward. It's a season of hibernation. But not only that, winter, I have learned, is also a season of disinfecting. 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So even when you're in a season of winter that feels cool, that feels apathetic, that feels frozen, there is hope that spring can come again.
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